wait a minute. Of course I can dance, of course I can dance. I'm sure I can dance, I'm sure I can dance, I can dance.

0: Yeah.
1: I love that call and response stuff. Love it.
2: Uh-huh.
1: Oh, we're right. Anyway, we could do this all bloody day. Good luck.
2: Yeah, I think they'll be turning off their...
1: Turning off the radio.
2: Yeah,
1: mm-hmm.
2: That would be the smart thing to
1: do. That's true. Yeah, I would do it. Anyway, the Monkees. We're doing... we've been doing an All Monkees tribute show here. 60th anniversary of the debut of the show on September 12th, 1966. Lots of new Monkey business going on. Double album and...
2: Wait, are we still talking about the Monkees, or are we talking about what's going on in the world?
1: Yeah, we're just talking about the Monkees right now. But they just did a new collection of the A's and B-sides. Then they did another one of all the TV show versions of all the songs. And Andrew Sandoval has a book coming out with the full whole story of the show's first season. Yes, yeah, so there's a lot of Monkey business happening. And and that was Let's Dance On, which was used in the pilot, I believe, of the first Monkees episode. There's a fake ending, like a pause, and then it kicks back in. And that stole right from the hit song Keep On Dancing by the Gentrys, which we didn't play in that set, but that was what they stole that from. So, the
2: Well,
1: Monkees.
2: If it's only the pause they borrowed.
1: That's true. Yeah, they borrowed the rest from La Bamba, as you put it. Anyway. So before that, what did we hear? What did you say about that sound?
2: This group has such a distinctive sound,
1: yeah.
2: And when we heard them in like the Michael Jackson release, I was like, "Is that really Van Halen?
1: Yeah.
2: Is that who I'm hearing?" And yeah, this was Van Halen Dance the Night Away, and this was off of Van Halen 2, and this goes out to
1: Craig Glantz up in Pelham, and want to say hey.
2: Glad hey.
1: With us tonight. And
2: Hey,
1: we're the Monkees. Anyway, yeah. But so
2: we're monkeying around.
1: Monkeying around.
2: Yeah.
1: Van Halen and all their iterations were a great.
2: Oh,
1: band.
2: Man. They were just amazing. That's one. Yeah. That's a group I didn't get to see, but I so loved their sound, and it was so distinctive.
1: Yeah, and new music coming out. They're doing some, I think it's Alex and Wolfgang are together, and they're doing some.
2: Wolfgang.
1: And they're doing some.
2: Wolfgang.
1: Yeah.
2: Wolfgang.
1: They're doing some of Eddie's unreleased stuff. Very nice. Before that, we heard one of those songs nobody knew the title of.
2: Long Tall Glasses. And I always thought it's with parentheses.
1: Of course.
2: I can dance.
1: Yeah.
2: I can dance. And that's Leo Sayer off of Just a Boy.
1: One of the great albums of the early 70s, if you've never heard it. Before that, sorry about that, our request for...
2: Donnie Mariano, guitarist extraordinaire, speaking of great guitarists.
1: Absolutely. We love you, Donnie.
2: We do.
1: And
2: Terry, too.
1: Yes, and Terry, too. And we want to say hi to Joe and Terry up in Connecticut and to Linda McDonald and Rich and Gregory. And Brian and Eugenia, and
2: happy birthday out to Lori Harrison.
1: Happy birthday out to Lori Harrison. But I think we had wished a happy birthday last week to my sister and my nephew John.
2: And hi to Kim.
1: And hi
2: Kim
1: to
2: Tillman.
1: Kim. Yeah.
2: Yep. Oh, and Sophia Trifoli and her dad Joe.
1: Absolutely. So hi everybody. Hope you're monkeying with us. And so Donnie, that one was for you. Before that, we heard.
2: Do you want to dance?
1: I do.
2: Good, and so do the Beach Boys.
1: Cool.
2: And the beach, that's off of the Beach Boys Today.
1: And before that, Mr. Billy Joel and...
2: And All You Want to Do Is Dance.
1: Yes.
2: And that's off of Turnstiles.
1: Great one. He used to do that live all the time in the 76 and 77 tours. And before that, we heard two songs with the same title.
2: Neil.
1: We heard...
2: Neil.
1: Neil Young.
2: Great artist.
1: Yes.
2: I might stand and joke, but a great artist.
1: Yeah.
2: Hard voice to imitate, very distinctive, and great songs.
1: Yeah.
2: Dance, Dance, Dance, off of Archive Box.
1: Yeah, that's the acoustic version and a sweet little song. And we opened the set with...
2: Dance, Dance, Dance.
1: There you go.
2: But this time by the Steve Miller Band and Fly...

0: Can you go
1: to the city? Yeah. And all great stuff here on 4F Free Format for Free. I'm Tony Chiguardo.
0: I'm Winifred Boyd.
1: And
0: George Walsh is coming up at 9 o'clock, but knocking on Dylan's door.
1: And we are part of The Rock Show. We're the Monday night installment of The Rock Show, 7 to 9 p.m. Come by on the other nights. Check out some of the great people that play some really tremendous music and all distinct,
0: boop, boop.
1: Thank you. All distinct personalities playing the music that they love. And the specialty shows that are on 9 to 11 on the other nights, too. It's all groovy, and it's all right here on WCWP 88.1. And rock stars from Mars playing for free at the Port Washington Band Shell on the 20th of September. So come and check that out. That's pretty cool. Shall we get back to monkeying?
0: Let's monkey around.
1: This is one of Winnie and my favorite.
0: Oh, wrong monkeys.
1: That's okay. This is one of our favorite monkeys tunes. And this is Michael.
0: This is sort of like, for me, reading after getting done with Travels with Charlie. If anybody out there has never read Travels with Charlie by John Steinbeck, do so. It's so un-Steinbeck till you get to the very end. But St. Matthew kind of reminds me like reading Steinbeck.
1: I get that.
0: With Travels with Charlie, not the rest of it.
1: Not the rest of it. So here we go. This is Michael and the Monkees, 4F.

0: can't do a Monkees tribute show without playing that song.
1: No, you can't.
0: It would kind of be criminal, really, and would make no sense. So, Format for Free is where you tune. Tony Chiguardo.
1: Winifred Boyd.
0: 60th anniversary of the Monkees on September 12th.
1: Woohoo!
0: So we're paying tribute to the Monkees and solo Monkees and all that good stuff.
1: And we're just monkeying around.
0: So we finished that set with?
1: Daydream Believer. And that's off the Birds, the Bees, and the Monkees.
0: And, of course, one of the biggest, biggest singles. And still one that everybody knows. Everybody
1: can Yeah. Everybody, their mother, their grandchild.
0: Yeah, true. Exactly.
1: their daughter's child.
0: The biggest hit by the Monkees that was not redone for Shrek. Anyway, before that, we heard.
1: Hey, it helps.
0: Nice.
1: You told me.
0: No, I did, but you got to tell me back. What song did we hear?
1: You told me.
0: Yeah, we could do this.
1: So why don't you tell them?
0: So it was You Told Me, Michael Nesmith, the opening song from the album Headquarters, and that's when they came out as a real live band.
1: Real live boys.
0: Yep. As Mickey said, it was as if, you know, Mr. Spock had actually suddenly become a Vulcan, which is very funny. You know, I mean, Leonard Nimoy had suddenly become a Vulcan, which I thought was great.
1: Somehow Mr. Spock would have still appreciated that.
0: True. Yes, true. Yeah, would have gotten that Fox Paz. Anyway, before you told me, we heard.
1: Going down.
0: Yes.
1: Killer. We're almost going out.
0: Yep. Killer
1: going
0: jam.
1: Down.
0: Killer,
1: yep.
0: Killer jam.
1: B-side, a Daydream Believer.
0: Yep. And an amazing Mickey vocal, and the guys vamped that, and there's a story behind me telling Peter that was the reason why Peter got to induct Mose Allison into the Long Island Music Hall of Fame.
1: I'm actually, because it's so jazzy, I'm going to send that out to Sophia Trifoli and her dad, Joe.
0: There we go. A little bit of jazz.
1: Just because
0: Monkees.
1: It's jazzy. Not because of the content, but just because of the jazz.
0: Very jazzy.
1: Yes.
0: And a great single. Before that, Goffin and King classic, which is
1: Pleasant Valley Monday.
0: No, the day before was the one.
1: Oh, Pleasant Valley Sunday.
0: There you go.
1: Pisces, Aquarius, Capricorn, and Jones.
0: Yes, and also a major single for the guys. And before that, the very first single, the one that started the whole damn thing off, which
1: Toot, toot. Last Train to Clarksville.
0: Indeed. And another little sort of subversive little song. People think of it as a, you know, innocent.
1: This is so sweet and so cute.
0: Sweet little thing, but I don't know if I'm ever coming home. She's saying goodbye to her soldier boy, and it's a little bit of an anti-Vietnam thing in there, and those guys getting that in, a little anti-war thing, and leave it to
1: couching
0: Boyce and Hart, couching it in the cute little guys playing on the, you know. Before that, what a lineup on this song. It is.
1: This song is amazing. The first time, again, I'm hearing this one. It's Milkshake. It's off of Stranger Things Have Happened with Peter Tork.
0: Yes.
1: Tony, go.
0: Peter Tork on vocals and guitar. Michael Nesmith on backing vocals. Mickey Dolenz on backing vocals. And Lawrence Juber from Wings on electric guitar there. And we're just firming things up for Lawrence to come back to the Port Washington Library next year. And we love Lawrence. So
1: we do.
0: LJ giving you a shout out, my friend. And I didn't even realize he was on that. I knew. No, seriously.
1: The historian had no idea.
0: I knew Michael and Mickey. I had no idea that it was Lawrence.
1: That's so cool.
0: We just looked it up. And the set started with.
1: Started with St. Matthew. This is one of my favorite songs.
0: Yes.
1: Which is probably the most enigmatic St. Matthew, offering Missing Links 2.
0: Yeah, yeah.
1: So many interpretations.
0: Just an incredible, incredible record. So here on For a Free Format, For a Free, Tony Chiguardo.
1: Winifred Boyd and George Walsh coming up at 9 o'clock with Knocking on Dylan's Door shortly.
0: Yes. And
1: well, he's pretty tall, but the music will be here shortly.
0: The music will be here shortly. So let's sneak a couple more in, shall we?
1: Please.
0: All right. For a Free Format, For Free, Tony Chiguardo.
1: Winifred Boyd.
0: Song by Paul Williams.

0: It's just really fun to be able to say a brand new single by Mickey Dolenz. Just something is just really, really, really fun about that.
1: Yeah, I think it's great.
0: Yeah, in 2026. It's just, I think that's just too cool. And it is off of Mickey's brand new vinyl EP, which is called Timeless. Also can be heard on your digital feeds. And a tune written by Paul Westerberg and called Terry. So,
1: yeah. That's amazing. Yeah. Keep it going, Mickey.
0: You bet. And before that, we heard...
1: Oh, Mickey, you're so fun. You're so fun. You blow my mind.
2: Hey,
1: Mickey. Mickey, we heard your Auntie Griselda.
0: Your Auntie Griselda. So wonderfully delivered by Peter Tork. What a biting little piece of social commentary. Love it. And he used to find you when you were photographing the monkeys. He found you, I think, twice during that song.
1: I have that upper raised hand in Auntie Griselda.
0: And he's putting on a show just for you at that one, which is great.
1: Find the camera.
0: Spot the Winnie. And before that, we heard...
1: That was off of More of the Monkeys. Before that, starting off this set with Someday Man, the B-side of Listen to the Band.
0: And I'll send that out to Mitch Axelrod, also one of Mitch's favorites, from written by Paul Williams, and appeared as the B-side of Listen to the Band, as you said. And
1: I said Listen to the Band.
0: And that's it for our Monkeys tribute, folks. We love you.
1: We do, and George Walsh is coming up real soon with Knocking on Dylan's Door.
0: And I am Tony Chiguardo.
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0: Knocking on Dylan's Door with Nat King Cole. Ho, ho, ho, ho, ho. And Bob Dylan, of course. Here we are, live in the studio on the campus of LIU Post. 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My name is George Walsh. So happy to be here as we transition from Tony and Winnie to Knocking on Dylan's Door. 2 hours of Bob Dylan-related music. And tonight we have some September anniversaries. I think we got a bunch in that first set of music. Let's recap. We started, interesting enough, we started with a live version of Knocking on Heaven's Door. It was recorded in the month of September. It's actually September 4th in Bristol, Connecticut. The venue is called the Lake Compounds Festival. And it was an outdoor gig, and Bob sounded really good on the solo acoustic guitar there, singing Knocking on Heaven's Door to start off our show. And then a bunch of albums that were released in the month of September. And we got a few in there. We started with a song called Everything is Broken, and I began with that one because it's got that kind of rockabilly sound. I like the guitars on that. It reminded me of Creedence Clearwater Revival, and John Fogerty, who was amazing this past Saturday night at the Jones Beach Theater, a beautiful Saturday night. We had six friends all together, and it was just a great night of music. Steve Winwood was the opener, so talk about a great double bill. So we started with Everything is Broken. It's from the 1989 album Oh Mercy, September 89. Then we went right into a song called By and By, September 2001, Love and Theft, into a song called Soon After Midnight. That was the album Tempest, 2012, more recent Bob Dylan music. And then a song, I like the organ on that. It almost reminds me of Like a Rolling Stone. It's called Handy Dandy. Don't think I've ever played that one on Knocking on Dylan's Door before. Also a September release, as the album Under the Red Sky was released back in September 1990. And then Nat Cole to start us off, September Song. So hope everybody is out there as well. This is the second Monday in September. Last week was Labor Day. And we got some fun stuff tonight. We appreciate our loyal listeners. This is LAU Public Radio, and we collaborate with the public and use radio as our imagination, and it's great to be together and linked on the radio. Okay, quick promo. We have our homecoming coming up here at the campus, and it's a great thing, and we'll do our promo for homecoming. And then we'll be back with plenty more Bob Dylan music on the other side. Bernie Bernard, let's see what she's got coming up for homecoming.
1: I'm coming, yes, I'm coming home. 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
0: And we are back, Knocking on Bob Dylan's Door. I'd like to wish all our friends celebrating the Jewish New Year, Happy Rosh Hashanah. And, you know, honey is a favorite around this time of year. So we're going to play, this is an old lovable song, Beatles' first album, Paul McCartney on the lead vocal, A Taste of Honey.

just allow me one more chance to ride your airplane. 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

0: It's the Beatles and Bob. What could be better? I'd like to dedicate that to all our loyal listeners. Cousin Kathy, upstate New York. Lorena. Phyllis, Barbara. Cousin TP. We got some great listeners. Bill in Wisconsin. Always appreciate you checking in. Marnie and Harry. I wonder if you guys were at John Fogerty and Steve Winwood. Great show there. So let's recap what we heard. Like you said, a little bit of Bob, a little bit of Beatles. We started our set with A Taste of Honey for wishing our Jewish friends a Happy New Year. Right into Honey, Just Allow Me One More Chance to Get Along With You. Bob's second album, The Free Will and Bob Dylan, way back in 1963. And then a song that was on Nashville Skyline. We heard the version from the bootleg series Traveling Through, the sessions that Bob did with Johnny Cash. There's a song called Tell Me It Isn't True. And then right into Tell Me What You See, the Beatles, 1965 music. All right, here, knocking on Bob Dylan's door. We got another promo for Homecoming. And then we'll be back with plenty more. I think we're going to play a live song from Hard Rain, because that is another album that was released in September. Actually, September 76. If I can count that high. Wow, that's incredible. There's also a rumor of some archive releases coming out to document the 1976 tour, so we shall see. But we'll be right back on the other side with more music. This is WCWP Radio, and Jeff Kroll will be here for the homecoming. Bring it up, Jeff.
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0: And we are back. I can certainly vouch that the Port Washington Bandshell, John Philip Sousa Bandshell, is a beautiful place to see music and see and hear music. Rock Stars from Mars. I'm sure it's all good. So we are knocking on Dylan's door, and we're going to play a song, like we said, a little bit of live Bob Dylan, the Rolling Thunder Review Tour, Part 2, 1976, the bicentennial year. Can you believe it's 50 years ago? Yes. This is a song called Oh Mama, a live version of Stuck Inside a Mobile with the Memphis Blues again.

Bob Dylan and the Rolling Thunder Review, released September 1976. Sounded good there. Oh, I love that energy. So much good stuff out there, and we try to play a good selection here. You know, I was talking to Tony and Winnie, who's on from 7 p.m. to 9 p.m. every Monday night, and they were going home to walk their two dogs, and I told them I have a wonderful cat, sort of a stray that adopted. But you know, I answered, you know, the cat, you don't really get to pick cats, they kind of pick you. And they both agreed, they like that line. It's almost like we don't decide to like music. Maybe it picks us and sometimes makes us fall in love and all kinds of good feelings. So that was Stuck Inside a Mobile. And we will keep the music going. I'd like to play a song right now. Jimi Hendrix. Usually when we play Jimmy on the radio here, Knocking on Dylan's Door, we play All Along the Watchtower, which he did a fabulous version of. Jimmy sadly died young, age 27. I think of him and I think of that beautiful white Fender Stratocaster guitar, left-handed. You know, Jimmy was actually in the Army growing up as a teen. I think he was 17 and he enlisted and became one of the most famous guitarists ever. I'm going to play a song that that he wrote, and let's see if it comes up here. It's called The Wind Cries Mary.

0: Knocking on Dylan's door, we heard a twofer from Donovan, born in Scotland, with a big similarity to Bob Dylan. They both big fans of Woody Guthrie as they were growing up and developing their craft there, strumming that guitar and playing that rack harmonica. As a matter of fact, there's photos of both of them wearing that Woody Guthrie cap in the early days. So Donovan Colors and Catch the Wind. Before that, yes, we heard Jimi Hendrix, who we lost on September 18th, 1970. Wind Cries Mary, right into that beautiful version of Blowing in the Wind that Bob sang so emotionally at the Budokan Theater in Tokyo, Japan, 1978. It's all right here, Knocking on Dylan's Door. Time for our legal ID, as I'm sure the FCC is listening and checking in to Knocking on Dylan's Door. And we'll be right back on the other side with plenty more music. Thanks for joining us.
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0: Okay, we are back. It's legal, yes. WCWP Radio, Knocking on Dylan's Door from the campus of LIU Post, Long Island University. Public radio that rocks. We're also broadcasting out of Brentwood, Long Island at WXBA radio station. And great to have you join us. I'd like to dedicate those Donovan songs to some of our loyal listeners and great singers on Long Island. We have Barbara, and we have Phyllis, and we have Lorena, and all our good folks for joining us. I'd like to play a song that I don't think I've ever played before. That's always kind of neat. Let's bring up the Kingston Trio. Speaking of folk music, here it is.

And there's Bob Dylan's Dream. Let's recap what we heard from the top of the set on Knocking on Dylan's Door, WCWP Radio. We started with the Kingston Trio. Yes, September, as we try to remember. Yeah, sounding good on the radio. There we go. Kingston Trio right into Richie Havens. I love that song, Follow, from the album Mixed Bag. Richie covers Bob's Just Like a Woman on that record. 1967, take you back. And then Bob Dylan's Dream. Yes, originally on Bob's Freewheeling album. That was the version from the Whitmark tapes, Whitmark demos, Bootleg Series Volume 9. So that's all right here. You know, our radio is usually a very happy place, and but I'd be remiss if I did not remember the 25th anniversary of 9/11. Amazing, it's a quarter century, but out of it came so much courage. You know, the hats off to the heroes down there, the police and the fire and the transit workers and Con Edison Utility, Port Authority, sanitation. Everybody felt awful, and here we are 25 years later. But the singer-songwriter, her name is Lucy Kaplansky, and it must be tough to write about that subject. But

She did, very eloquently. Let me see if we can bring it up here on Knocking on Dylan's Door. Lucy Kaplansky, I really like the way she did this. And WCWP Radio, let's listen.

the room. Ring them from the fortress for the lilies that bloom. 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

0: And there's Bob from Oh Mercy, Ring Them Bells. Just gonna take a moment there. Take a moment to marvel at the medium of radio, where you can sort of connect there and sometimes even feel the magic in the music there. So Bob Dylan, September 1989, as we celebrate September's. And then, yes, Lucy Kaplansky, the song is Land of the Living. And nice job on that. Okay, we're going to lighten the mood a little bit. We're going to do a quick promo here. And Rockin' History, Cindy, tell us all about it, WCWP Radio.
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0: Knocking on Bob Dylan's door. Any coffee drinkers out there? Maybe tea? Well, that's one of my favorite Bob Dylan songs on an album called Desire, 1976. Wow, that bicentennial year keeps coming up. It's the album that starts off with the song Hurricane. We're going to play one called One More Cup of Coffee. And let's see if we can even bring up a special introduction here. We're going to try. See if the technology works, WCWP.
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4: 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Pour yourself a hot steaming cup of joe, because we're going to talk about the amber liquid of life. No matter what you call it, it's a drink made from the shrub of a tree. I'm talking about coffee. The common man's gold, and like gold, it brings to every person the feeling of luxury and nobility. Thank you, Juan Valdez. Hear the...

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All five of them. A couple special friends helping out. As a matter of fact, both of those gentlemen, the drummer, Jim Keltner, and the saxophone player, Jim Horn, led the Hollywood Horns. Both were featured at the August 1st, 1971 show at the Concert for Bangladesh in New York City. And yeah, George Harrison, very loyal with his fellow musicians. Jim Keltner drums, and Jim Horn worked with George forever, his whole solo career there. So yeah, Traveling Wilburys, Heading for the Light, way, way, way back in the midst of time. We started with One More Cup of Coffee from the album Desire. And then, yes, The Spirit of Dolly Parton, song Jolene. Can't go wrong with that. All right. And I'd like to thank Lorena for mentioning this one, the Hank Williams anniversary, Setting the Woods on Fire. Okay, Hank. And then two from the album Self-Portrait. We heard Alberta, L and J, great harmonica on that one, and It Hurts Me Too. Bob singing the blues there. And then we went into a song that John Fogerty sang so well, Saturday Night at the Jones Beach Theater on Long Island. If you're able to catch John, wherever you are across the country this summer, John and Steve Winwood. The song is Long As I Can See the Light, 1970. Creedence, CCR, Creedence Clearwater Revival. You know, John was the lead singer, the composer. He wrote all the words and music, and the lead guitarist. And he was sort of like Paul McCartney. As a matter of fact, he plays the saxophone on that original record. Live Saturday Night, great band, great saxophone player. But yeah, that's Creedence. The album Cosmos Factory. And then a couple more songs about light. Moonlight. Ah, Bob sounding good there. The album Love and Theft. As always, there's some great lyrics to keep you on your toes. For whom does the bell toll? Tolls for you and me. Thank you, Bob, for reminding us. Thomas Mann. And Traveling Wilburys, ending that set. Heading for the Light. Wow. We're running out of time. Let me see if I can fit this one in, dedicated to all our loyal listeners. Thank you so much for the joy of communicating, collaborating, and the support, and as we all use our imaginations on the radio. 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
2: Another stop, please. Perfect. Okay, we'll go with that. Let's go again, please. I'd like to start it out now, this time, with the organ and the Fender bass. And then the bongos will come in the second half like everything else. All right, here we go. Organ, Fender bass, and piccolo.

0: It is my pleasure to welcome to the program this morning the creator of that particular record, Good Vibrations by the Beach Boys, none other than Brian Wilson. Good morning, Brian.
1: Hello, Pete. How are you?
0: Very well. Welcome back.
1: Yeah, it's nice to be here.
0: We've done this before, but the last time was about 12 years ago, so a lot of things have happened in between that we want to catch up on today. Since we just played it, this might be the perfect point to start at, Brian. First of all, when critics put out lists like this or surveys do the top records of the 60s or whatever, and your work appears on there, how does that make you feel?
1: I feel rather honored, you know. I just kind of feel like I'm among giants, you know.
0: Sure.
1: Of the industry, and it's really quite nice to be associated with people of that stature.
0: Yeah. That particular record, I asked you earlier if when you hear your music on the radio, if it pleases you or if you...
1: Sometimes it pleases me and sometimes it brings back some far-out memories. But mostly pleases me, though, because it's a thrill to hear your music on the radio. You know?
0: Uh-huh. Good Vibrations was an attempt to expand the possibilities of what a 3.5-minute single could be, wasn't it?
1: It was an idea of an expansion, yes.
0: You called it, there was a phrase that I remember from interviews at the time, pocket symphony?
1: Yes.
0: How would you define pocket symphony?
1: Well, what it means is it's a condensed form of a symphony. It's not as long in duration, but it does have movements within it.
0: Uh-huh.
1: It has enough movements to call it a symphony.
0: Okay. This was, at the time, the most expensive single that had ever been recorded and the one that took the longest. Why was that? Can you tell us?
1: Well, because we wanted to get a record that we thought people would like, you know, that they would be entertained by. So we went in and we cut part of it in one studio, and then part of it in another studio, and then part of it in two more studios. You know, we used five studios to record it in.
0: Over a period of a couple of months?
1: Yes. It took about 6 weeks.
0: You were one of the first people in rock and roll to take control of the sessions that you participated in.
1: Yes.
0: You know, it used to be much more common for a group to go in under the direction of someone who was specifically there to produce or an A&R man and make an album. But with the early Beach Boy records, you went in and took control. How did that come about? Did you feel that you had to have that control to get the musical ideas that were in your head out on the record?
1: Yeah, you have to take control for that reason, because if you don't, who will? I always look at it as, if I don't, who will, you know?
0: Yeah.
1: And I go into that attitude of like, well, I will then. You know? No, but it's pre-planned, too, at the same time, you know?
0: Sure. I mean, you've got to go in with some idea.
1: Yeah, you have a semblance of an idea, then when you get there, by the time you take over, it's done. You get the direction wrapped up and sealed up in a box. It's like, boom, you know?
0: Can you recall for us the first time you ever walked into a recording
1: studio? We did. The first time was when we did Surfing.
0: Uh-huh.
1: And we walked into basically a movie editing studio. And they set up a microphone and we recorded a record in a movie studio. You know, editing for movies.
0: Yeah.
1: And I'll be darned if Surfing didn't come about.
2: Okay, boys, this will be take one, Surfing.
3: Surfing.

0: What I'd like you to do right now is contrast that experience and that technology with the technology that you encountered making the new album.
1: All right.
0: How have things changed? What do you like about it? What don't you like about it?
1: All right. I like the new way of recording better because it gives you a chance to put one instrument on at a time, all done by synthesizers. Everything you hear on a record nowadays are usually done by synthesizers and guitars, too, but right. Mostly synthesizers. That's how I work.
0: Uh-huh.
1: And I get the synthesizers on tape, and I have one at a time. You put on one. When you're recording in the 60s, live bands, it all goes on at the same time.
0: Yeah.
1: You know. But now, with modern technology, you can put one track at a time.
0: How about specifically recording vocals? Because when the group recorded vocals, you used to do them in live takes, didn't you?
1: Yeah.
0: Is that somehow better or not than the ability to take each individual part and record it separately and then put it together at a later stage?
1: Well, what it is when you record live, you have leakage, what they call leakage, right?
0: Right.
1: From one instrument over to another guy's microphone.
0: Mm-hmm.
1: That's called leakage. Leakage is part of the sound that you achieve. It's a sound phenomenon, leakage.
0: Right.
1: Like the bass might go into one of the guitarist's microphones, too. You know what I mean?
0: Yeah, yeah.
1: And the guitarist might leak over into the bass's amp. So they get a leakage in each other's instrument, amplifiers, you know?
0: Right.
1: So that's like one thing that... is where you can get a pretty much of a little. It's not a better sound, so to speak. It's just it's interesting. You know what I mean?
0: Different.
1: Yeah, it's different.
0: Yeah.
1: But with this new technology thing, I like it better because you can combine anything with anything, you know.

0: In the mix, when you mix it down, in the final mix, when it goes from 48 or 24 track down to 2 track?
1: It seems to me that that creating in the studio is a very happy time for you.
0: Yes, it is. It's a very, very happy, creative time. Some pressure, you know, but that's only because you want to get it right. You want to do it, and so you get it to it, to where it suits your approval of, you know, as far as sound quality goes.
1: Sure.
0: You know what I mean?
1: Yeah.
0: It's all a matter of somebody's approval.
1: Yeah. I first heard the album, I guess now, about a month ago, and I'll tell you my honest first reactions to it. I liked it instantly. It felt very comfortable and very familiar, even though in its way it was new and different. You know, it combined a lot of elements for me. And I couldn't help get Pet Sounds out of my head. I kept thinking to myself, this is Pet Sounds Part 2. This is a sequel almost. Do you see it that way?
0: Yes, I do. Because it's the first thing serious works that I've ever done since Pet Sounds.
1: Ah.
0: It's the only Beach Boy album that I ever did that was more of a Brian Wilson kind of album.

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1: And I'm Winifred Boyd.
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3: 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It goes down on Long Island's 88.1 FM.

0: ingenious group. You know what I mean?
1: Mm-hmm.
0: And then we went into Wild Honey and Friends, and you know, and then eventually got just a little bit after Sunflower and Surf's Up. I started slumping. I just slumped. I couldn't believe it.
1: Pressure.
0: Yeah, I gave into the pressure. I went to stayed in my room, did drugs all the time. You know,
1: right?
0: To just wipe out the reality in my head. You know.
1: If you could go back and do those years over, is that the first thing you'd eliminate?
0: Oh, I would never take drugs. No. Drugs are the worst for you.

0: Was there a moment when you realized that the Beach Boys were a really special band in people's lives?
1: You know, I realized that in 1963, early 1963.
0: What gave you that awareness?
1: That was given to me by my dad, who told me, he said, "You guys are getting big." The way he said that, you know. And I just said, you know, I got the connection, right? So I got the vibration on it, you know.
0: It must have made you nervous, too. I mean, there's a lot of responsibility that goes along with that, isn't there?
1: Sure. You live up to your name. You know, each year you live up to your name. You live up to every day, every week.
0: Well, part of that is people have expectations of you after you've been successful. There's a good side to that, but there's also a bad side, isn't there?
1: Yeah.
0: There's the side where people might have misconceptions about you. You know, if you walk down the street, and let's say you're not around, and you mention Brian Wilson to people, they form immediately an impression in their minds.
1: Yes.
0: What would you say are the biggest misconceptions about you that you would like to clear up? You know what I mean? In other words, there's Brian Wilson, the pop star, and there's Brian Wilson, the human being. If you had the opportunity, as you do right now, to talk to people and say, these are some real things to know about Brian Wilson, what would you say?
1: I would say, first of all, please don't think Brian Wilson is a little namby-pamby, because I'm a very strong man, and I must live up to that.
0: So you don't want him, number one, you don't want him worrying about you. Is that,
1: yes.
0: Is that accurate?
1: Yes.
0: What else? What else would you like them to know about the real...
1: No, that I really love people's

0: spiritually, and that's why I make music, is because of the spiritualness of it. The idea that you can listen to a message on a record and feel better for the rest of the day, that's amazing. What else but a record could do that, or a good movie? You know, a good movie is probably my favorite thing in the world, but records too, you know?
1: Sure, absolutely.

0: The commitment to music on your part was always there. It always came shining through. I mean, there are moments on all of the albums that you released in the 70s and the 80s that showed the gift. Is that how you approach it, your musical abilities? Is it a gift?
1: To some degree, it is a gift, yeah. A lot of it is kind of like hard work and being able to work out these chord progressions and some of these melodies like it's a chore almost. You work hard, and then the next day you get up and go, whoa! You go to the piano, you go, oh! And you just start writing again. You know, you just, the chore from, and then into the spontaneous creation. It's amazing.
0: Steve Allen. I'm sure you're aware of Steve Allen, the comedian, yes, author, etc. He worked here for a while, and because of his musical talents, they had a piano moved in over there. If you feel comfortable in the next hour or so, do you think we might walk across the hall and maybe you could show me what the creative process that you're talking about is about? Would you be interested in
1: sure.
0: it?
1: Sure.

0: how do you write? How do you compose? How does that process work?
1: Well, it starts with something like, you know, like a shuffle beat. Say you're into a shuffle beat mood. Shuffle right. mood. Well, then you add like, ba, ba, ba, ba, ba, ba, da, da, da, da, ba, ba, ba, ba. You know, and you get a background arrangement feeling going, right?
0: Right.
1: And then you can start like a melody could be like, do, do, do, do, do, do, do, do, do, do. So you have all these ingredients. You've got the chords, you've got the rhythm, you've got the melody, and you've got the lyrics.
0: Right. Do you hear the finished product in your head already?
1: No, no. When I write a song, I write... First, I have to write it. Then you hear the overall sound as a producer, yes.
0: Ah.
1: But as a songwriter, what you do is you write the song first. You know, so you have a piece of material. Then the producer gets the artist. In some cases, like Paul McCartney, he does the whole batch. He does it all himself.
0: Mm-hmm.
1: And, like, I do the same thing, and, you know...
0: Is there a song from the new album that you can kind of go backwards with? In other words, we now know it as the finished track as it appears
1: yeah.
0: on Brian Wilson, your solo album. Is there one of the tracks that you can take back to its earliest stage, where the idea came from and how you executed the idea? What comes to mind?
1: These chords here.

0: the kind of an idea. A love song. A pretty, like a spiritual kind of a feeling, you know?
1: But no lyrics at that point.
0: No.
1: That came
0: later.
1: At what point? At what point in the process?
0: About a month later.
1: Did you have all of the chords and the changes? Did you have the track done at that point?
0: No. We did not have the track done when it was done. The track was recorded about 2 weeks after we wrote that song in Honolulu, Hawaii. Uh-huh. And it was one of the greatest tracks I'd ever done. I also put on the background voices. See, when I was with the Beach Boys, each of us would have a note, right? You know, and like there'd be five notes in a chord for us because there's five Beach Boys, right?
1: Right.
0: Well, when I went to Honolulu, I put on all four voices by myself. All one track at a time, all of Brian Wilson's voices. I was

0: sometimes you get an insight into a song.
1: Yes.
0: When it's done in a rearranged fashion. For example, Bruce Springsteen on his current tour is doing Born to Run, which we all know as like a big sound, Phil Spector type wall of sound. He's just doing it alone with an acoustic guitar, and it gives the song a whole new dimension, a whole new meaning. In fact, you did that once. Let me remind you of something that really impressed me and see if we can...
1: Okay.
0: This had to be 1967, when just at the point where rock and roll was starting to be considered as a more serious type of music than just hit records in the top 40. And no less a presence than Leonard Bernstein did a special on CBS examining the new music. And he had as guests on that program the Blues Project, and they did their beautiful instrumental piece, Flute Thing. And he had Janis Ian on, and she did Society's Child. And he also had Brian Wilson on at a piano playing a little bit of Surf's Up. Do you remember that? Is that song?
1: Somewhat, yes.
0: Is that song still a special one for you?
1: Oh, very much. Me and Van Dyke Parks wrote that.
0: Yeah.
1: Absolutely special.
0: Do you recall enough of the lyrics to do any part of it for us?
1: I couldn't. No, I don't recall those lyrics. Okay. It's a long time ago.
0: Sure. I can understand that. Well,
1: 22 years ago, to be exact.
0: Oh, exactly. Sure. But that's an example of what I meant, though. Everybody knows the finished version as it came out in 71. Then there's also, for the lucky people who get the chance to see it, there's also that very, shall we call it, primitive version of it with just you alone at your piano on that special.

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3: wake up someday? Our visit with Brian Wilson picks up again now with Brian at the piano.
4: Let me give you another example of how a song is created.
3: Absolutely. I'm going to climb up here and watch.
4: I think that, you know, you have...

0: And then I come into like, Mary, honey, how long it's been, I don't know, you know, that kind of thing.
1: Right.
0: Where you get a simple melody, the songs that are the simplest go the farthest, you know? The ones that are really simple and direct and to the point, with gumption, a little gumption in them, are the ones that go the farthest. Believe me, I know what I'm telling you.
1: Oh, yeah.
0: Because like the Stones with Satisfaction, that was right down to the beat. It was right to the point, you know what I mean?
1: Sure.
0: I can't get no satisfaction, you know, like that. It's just, there's a feeling behind that, you know, a gut response you get, you know?
1: Do you determine, at what point do you determine whether the song is going to be lighthearted and upbeat, or a love ballad, or slow and a little bit serious? In other words, do you sit down and say, this is the kind of ultimate product I want to wind up with, or do you just let it flow out more naturally than that?
0: I let it flow out a little more naturally. You say to yourself, I have a basic feeling about this song, right?
1: Yeah.
0: A basic feeling, a gut feeling. And the trick of an ingenious songwriter is to get a song similar to what he felt when he first conceived of it. Mm-hmm. You know what I mean? That's the idea. In other words, you God gives you this. It's like a gift. He gives you the gift of you being able to feel something, you know, feel this overall feeling, you know.
1: Yeah.
0: And then when you convert it into music, that's the creative process. But it starts up here somewhere in your brain. It starts as a feeling, as an idea, as a feeling, you know what I mean?
1: Are you writing all of the time? Are you writing right now?
0: Well, pretty much so. Not all the time, but pretty much steadily throughout 1 month's time. I might sit down at the piano maybe 10, 20 times, you know.
1: Uh-huh. Let's try one last experiment in this area, and then we'll move on to some other questions. Boy, our time is running out fast. But if I gave you an idea, I mean, this happens sometimes when composers are asked to write songs for a movie. You have to watch a scene, and they say, we want a song that goes with that scene. You have to kind of write a song to order. If I gave you the idea, if I said to you, Brian, gee, what I'd really like to hear from you sometime in the future is a song about radio and what radio has meant to you, what hearing your music on the radio has meant to you, how would you go about translating that into a feeling or a bag, as you described it earlier? Is there any way? What does that, going from your brain to your fingers on the piano, what does a song about radio suggest to you that you might want to take a stab at this morning?
0: A song about radio?
1: Yeah.

0: like that.
1: Yeah. All right. I hope I haven't given you the radio blues.
0: No, I got it.
1: I must say again that I'm delighted that you were willing to go along with this crazy little experiment this morning. And, you know, at any point, if another thought occurs to you that you'd like to express musically as opposed to verbally, please take the opportunity. But let me ask you a couple of other things. We started out when you arrived here with that list of Rolling Stones choices for the top 100 singles of the last 25 years. If you were going to put a jukebox in your house, I don't know if you have one or not, but if you were going to put a jukebox in there and it was totally up to you what records should be in it, by yourself or by other people, what would you say, you know, five or six selections that you say have to be in there, that if that's going to be my jukebox and the things I want to hear, these are the half a dozen songs I want in there. What comes to mind?
0: MacArthur's Park, which I thought was great.
1: The Jim
0: My Baby by the Ronettes. Did Do Run Run by the Crystals. Good Vibrations by the Beach Boys.
1: Yeah.
0: And, let's see, what other ones? Spooky by the Classics 4. I thought that was a great record.
1: Yeah.
0: I thought it was great.
1: That's a very interesting list. I'm glad I asked you that question. We'll put all of those together for you as a gift from me. How does that sound?
0: All right.
1: Okay. You personally and the Beach Boys as a group have been honored in many, many ways over the years. Awards and special anniversary celebrations, all of that. Which ones of those mean something to you, really mean something to you? Which honors that you've received touched you?
0: The Hall of Fame.
1: The Hall of Fame. Now that was
0: the Rock and Roll Hall of Fame.
1: Tell me what you remember about the night you were inducted.
0: Well, we all went up there and I read a speech, but when Mike Love started chopping down Mick Jagger, I couldn't believe it, man. I could not believe that he could even get in a bag like that. He would let himself get that load of, just for a little attention, he goes and says, Rolling Stones, we'll play some blues together. You know, I don't know. I can't understand that. You know, sometimes he's a little crazy.
1: It was unnecessary.
0: Yes.
1: It was unnecessary. I want to talk more about the positive part of it.
0: All right.
1: Can you recall how you felt that night about this honor?
0: Sure. I was a little scared. I said, I'm scared here to read this speech, you know, and I was. And it was like a real like long speech, you know, like a page and a half, you know. And like I felt so. See, Mike Love took the microphone and changed the position, like right in the middle of my speech, you know, and I thought, how rude, you know.
1: Yeah.
0: But, yeah, it was just. It was something that I did out of my love of my heart for people, because I figured, you know, if we're going to get inducted in the Hall of Fame, we might as well just appreciate it, you know.
1: Sure, there were some heavyweight people in that room that evening. You were certainly one of them. Who did you most enjoy seeing and maybe speaking to and spending time with at the Rock and Roll Hall of Fame?
0: No one in particular, Pete. Ah. Nobody in particular. I just enjoyed that night very much. You know?
1: Sure. Let's look at the clock on the wall here. It's 5 minutes to 11 o'clock. I want to figure out the best way to spend our last 5 minutes together. One of them is certainly to ask you what you intend to do as far as live performance is concerned. You've got a whole body of new music that people should hear, not only on records, but on the concert stage. Is that part of your plans as well, Brian?
0: Yes. What I want to do is I would like to get a show together that gives an energy and a love off to people, you know?
1: Mm-hmm.
0: So that we can appreciate why we're here. See, I want to appreciate why I'm here. And it's, you know, to go out and make this music, you know, for people on stage. It thrills me to think that I could do that in the first place, you know?
1: Sure. Sure.
0: And we're heading toward December. We think a little bit December or shortly afterwards we'll be on the road.
1: How will you choose your backup vocalists? I assume there will be other vocalists and
0: yes.
1: And musicians.
0: Those, they will be handpicked. And we should be able to come up with something very full and resonant and beautiful.
1: Mm-hmm. The Beach Boys have always been your support team.
0: Right.
1: There's a difference between being part of a group and a group identity and going out solo, going out under your own name. Is it a little scary to you?
0: Scary? That's not the word for it. I'm scared, man. I mean, you know, it's going to be hard work, you know. And standing up there just kind of like doing my show is going to be like a real, kind of like a shocking kind of thing. You know, any new venture takes a couple times, you know. Any venture, any branch or any project takes a few minutes to get adjusted to it, you know, the first part of it. And then you're sailing, you know.
1: Your brother Dennis.
0: Yes.
1: Once made the incredibly perceptive remark, Brian Wilson is the Beach Boys. We are his messengers. What do you miss most about Dennis?
0: I miss his enthusiasm. He's very enthusiastic about things. He really had a lot of enthusiasm inside of him.
1: Have you learned anything from that tragedy in your life?
0: Just more about the idea that you did not know no heavy drugs, you know?
1: Yeah.
0: No drugs.
1: That's certainly a good lesson to take from
0: Yes.
1: it. And I wish you good health in the future. Creativity in whatever areas you choose to express it. Hopefully a lot more albums and a lot more records.
0: Thank you.
1: And I want to close and ask you about one last piece from your solo album, which is the one entitled One for the Boys.
0: Yes, that one was done as a tribute to the Beach Boys. And it was done in a studio, but it went flat. Some of my notes went flat, so we corrected those notes. And then I did it again, overdubbed again, and then we corrected some of the mistakes. And there we were with One for the Boys.
1: Without words, it speaks volumes, I think, about Brian Wilson and about the group.
0: Our voices and so on, you mean?
1: Yeah.
0: Yeah, it does. It really does.
1: Just on the level of the sound of it, you know?
0: Yeah.
1: You don't have to use words in that. Hey, remember what we were saying earlier about finding new ways to say I love you?
0: Yes.
1: I think you found one when you wrote this track. Let's listen.

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1: Hey. 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

0: 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Back in a few minutes with more public radio that rocks. 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
1: All right, my children. 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

0: This is a special update from your friends at WCWP. 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Stay with us.
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0: He was a fool unto himself.
1: Rocky Raccoon. Rocky Raccoon, he was a fool unto himself, and he would not swallow his foolish pride. Mind you, coming from a little town in Minnesota, it was not the kind of thing that a young guy did when a fellow went and stole his chick away from him.

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He was really sminking of gin, and it did him in the end. Poor Doc. Meantime, back on the table, yeah, the doctor said, rock

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1: We're going to take a little break, but we'll be back in a while, so don't nobody go nowhere.
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2: 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Ranging from the 50s to today, we play many songs you've probably never heard before. 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

0: This is a special update from your friends at WCWP. It appears that we've somehow run out of music. 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

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Life is rolling by so fast. Everybody's rushing through the seasons. The present quickly is the past. 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Look at

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1: Bob Dylan, one of our culture's most influential and groundbreaking artists. 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

I've been warped by the rain, driven by the snow. I'm drunk and dirty, don't you know? And I'm still willing. And I was out on the road late at night. I seen my pretty Alice in every headlight. Alice, Dallas, Alice.

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0: This is a special update from your friends at WCWP. 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

shit, I need you. Or are you telling me now in the middle of the shit, fuck you? I'm the only one left on a sinking boat, not believing. But you were calling from the water and screaming back, it's true. Start looking around.

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2: up some dreams. 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
3: Bob Dylan, one of our culture's most influential and groundbreaking artists. 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

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Oh,

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What's a lifetime of achievement? 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
1: 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The mission of Rock Elixir is that music heals, and there's a song for every mood and moment. On the way today, we have Houston Calls, Ingrid Michaelson, and Frank Turner. It's the Heavenly States with Look and Listen.

Groverdale with Something I Said, Fitz in the Tantrums with Picking Up the Pieces, and Mitski with The Only Heartbreaker. Are you the kind of person who munches on chips while answering emails? If so, you might want to take a closer look at your keyboard.

If you snack while you're typing, microbiologists say that your keyboard is probably a lot dirtier than you think. The combination of food residue and saliva from your fingers can turn your keyboard into a, quote, bacteria cafeteria. The fix is simple. Just keep some hand sanitizer or wet wipes nearby. Make sure you clean your hands after eating and give your keyboard an occasional wipe down. It's Dave Matthews Band with So Much to Say. I say

0: 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And guess what, guys? We've been doing it for the past 26 years. It goes down on Long Island's 88.1 FM, WCWP, and WXBA, LIU Public Radio.
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0: Big D and the Kids Table with Toyed, The Glorious Sons with Panic Attack, and Rock and Roll Soldiers with Funny Little Feeling. When you go over to somebody else's house, are you on your best behavior, or do you poke around and secretly judge everything? Here are some of the rudest things you can do at someone else's house. Touching and moving things around, overstaying your welcome, bringing an uninvited plus one, and showing up empty-handed. This is Lucky Boy's Confusion with Ordinary on Rock Elixir.
1: Yeah.

0: Churches with empty threat, In Memory with accents are overrated, and Houston calls with exit emergency, plus the Killers with boy. LIU Post Homecoming is this weekend. The alumni will be taking over the airwaves, and you're going to be hearing yours truly this Sunday the 20th from noon to 2. Very excited for this. This is OK Go with The Fix Is In.
1: When we got to Boston, we knew we'd missed a turn. Now we're back in traffic. School has told us there's signs that can't be learned. Geography's too stubborn. And people

0: waistless waistband in the strip mall wasteland outside of this town, or clawing at the penthouse kitchen floor for just one smidgen more. Everybody knows, everybody knows.
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Andrew McMahon and the Wilderness with Cecilia and the Satellite on Rock Elixir with Jamie. 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

Hit Automatica with At the Speed of a Yellow Bullet and New Politics with Comeback Kid. The other day I was talking about nostalgic websites from the beginnings of the internet, and one of those could be Hotmail. A new poll asked, do you use a Hotmail.com email address? 80% of people said yes, and another 25% said no, but they used to. This is Crash Kings with 1985. I'm

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Frank Turner with Haven't Been Doing So Well and the Struts with Dirty Sexy Money. Do you know what aura is? It's the new thing. In 2026 slang, it refers to someone's effortless presence, charisma, and coolness. A new poll came out that talked about which celebrities have the most aura, and Keanu Reeves topped the list, followed by Jesus, John Cena, and Willem Dafoe. This is No Bro with Better Each Day.

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Walk the Moon with Avalanche and Catfight with Bad Influence. My name is Jamie. This has been Rock Elixir. Take care, be safe, stay golden, and I'll be chatting with you soon. This is Silver Sun Pickups with Widow's Weeds.

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0: This is a special update from your friends at WCWP. It appears that we've somehow run out of music. Efforts to find more music are currently underway, but rest assured, there will be no repeats. More on this after the break. Stay with us.
1: 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Ranging from the 50s to today, we play many songs you've probably never heard before. 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
3: 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The Rock and Roll Circus has the cure you're thinking of. 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We'll be right back.

0: 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The music will be right back after these messages from, let me see here, us. 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
4: Where were you when these songs were playing for the first time? Or if you weren't around yet, do you know what was happening in our country at this time? Welcome to Rockin' History. I'm your host, Cindy Schwartz, and for the next hour, we'll be taking a look back to see and hear how music reflects the times, or whether the times are inspired by the music. 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

Love that song, Pacific Coast Highway by Burt Bacharach. We just heard. Welcome to Rockin' History. I'm Cindy Schwartz, your host. And I'm so thrilled that you are with us today as we use this song, the Pacific Coast Highway, as a backdrop for a discussion on roadways and highways today, and particularly the highway, the Long Island Expressway in New York. So when we hear this song, Pacific Coast Highway, which Burt Bacharach wrote in 1969, he wanted you to feel as if you were driving up the Pacific Coast Highway in California and that you were driving to Malibu in what he owned at that time, which was a Corvette. And he thinks he remembers that that car was yellow. He's not entirely sure if you read interviews with him. I suppose he has maybe more cars like that. But we're using this song because we want to be on a highway. We want to feel like we're on a highway for today. So we will hear a kaleidoscope of songs that deal with roads and highways. As I said, we are going to focus today particularly on the Long Island Expressway in New York and the history of this expressway, and coupled with that, the history of the man who is essentially responsible for building it, a master builder by the name of Robert Moses. So let's get to some of the essential facts right away before we hear more music about highways and roadways. The Long Island Expressway, if you're from New York, you may know this. And if you're not from New York, it runs approximately 70 miles. And it will take you from the Queens Midtown Tunnel in New York City to Riverhead, Long Island, New York. And you travel through the counties of New York, Queens, Nassau, and Suffolk County as you travel along the Long Island Expressway. You will end at what we call on the island a fishtail separation of the North and the South Forks of Eastern Long Island. And where that fishtail begins, if you look at a map, you will see that kind of fishtail beginning. That is where the town of Riverhead is, and that is where the LIE actually ends. Now, the LIE was built between the years 1939, during the Great Depression, and World War II, and the Korean War, and the Vietnam War, and it was built in 1939 to and through 1972, as I said, through all of these major events in American history. On the island, and also on national maps, we call it the I-495, the Interstate 495. It is actually the world's longest parking lot, some have called it, and often many have called it the Long Island Stallway, because there is a lot of traffic on the LIE, and thousands of cars each day crawl along the LIE. At its completion in 1972, 150,000 cars were using it daily. And interestingly enough, when it was originally designed by Robert Moses, only about 85,000 cars per day were expected. So as we said, the Long Island Expressway was constructed between the years of 1939 and 1972. And master builder and planner Robert Moses is the one major man responsible for this. But it comes with a little bit of a price and a cost. We want to talk about the controversy surrounding him and surrounding the building of the LIE as well as we progress during the show today. So I hope you'll stay with us. 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

0: Don't you love that song? Willie Nelson with On the Road Again was originally part of a movie that he was in. Willie Nelson, his first leading role in a film called Honeysuckle Rose, and that came out in 1980. Before that, we heard the Rolling Stones with Route 66. Get your kicks on Route 66. And before that, we heard the Beach Boys with their song, Pacific Coast Highway. Not the same song we started off today's show with Burt Bacharach, but a different song. Welcome. We are talking about roadways and highways today, and specifically about the Long Island Expressway and its construction between the years 1939 and 1972. And we were talking about how Master Builder Robert Moses is responsible for this, but he is really very controversial in history. And during the course of today, we'll do a bio on Robert Moses as well. But he was, and I quote, a polarizing figure in urban planning, for sure. And a lot of controversy surrounds the way he built our parkways on Long Island and throughout New York, and the LIE as well. But as we said, the LIE is built between 1939 and 1972, and it's built in stages, quite honestly. And I always think that in our show, which we do often on Rockin' History, is we need to take a look at the backstory and some historical perspective to put roadways today and highways in perspective so that we understand how this came to be. When you're thinking about highways and roadways, ancient civilizations, not in the Americas, not where we are, but ancient civilizations as far back as Mesopotamia and the Indus River Valley, which is really where Pakistan is today, had major civilizations that did have the beginnings of paved roadways. In the Indus River Valley in India, for example, which is really, as I said, modern-day Pakistan, they had roads that went into towns that were straight and long and intersecting one another at right angles, pretty advanced for a civilization that was perhaps 4,000 BCE, before Jesus was born. We also see, if we go back to Mesopotamia, an ancient Sumer, the Sumerians, you might remember from school, which would be modern-day Iraq, they too had paved streets. In Ur, the city of Ur, which is really where Abraham will begin his life and then migrate to the land of Canaan, the Holy Land, which we know today as Palestine and Jerusalem. The Greeks will have paved roads as well. The Persians during history, which is where Iran is today, had a major roadway system, great highway system to connect all their provinces. And we even have, of course, the Romans in history with the most durable of roadways, perhaps, and they were the inventors of cement. They had deep roadbeds of crushed stone, and they used that as an underlying layer to prevent mud, which was difficult, obviously, to get through. Romans needed to connect their empire as well, which expanded from really where Great Britain would be to the Holy Land today of Israel and also to North Africa. So roadways are important in the history of this world. And then we see in the 1600s, we see toll roads in England and turnpikes. In the United States in the 1800s, we get to turnpikes and canals and steamships and all sorts of major things. And bike paths became very important. I'd love for you to stay with us. You're on Rockin' History 88.1 FM. We'll talk more about roadways when we return.
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0: You're listening to Rockin' History.

Welcome back to Rockin' History. What a beautiful song we just heard, Long Island Shores by singer Mindy Smith. If you have never heard her, and this is your first time, I highly recommend that you take a look at some of her other pieces. The song we heard, Long Island Shores, is from her second album called The Same Name, Long Island Shores, came out in 2006 on Vanguard Records, and it is really her reminiscing about growing up on Long Island. And of course, we're playing that today on Rockin' History because we are examining the construction of the Long Island Expressway and its original master planner, Robert Moses. And we're doing a little bit of the historical perspective, and we'll continue with that a little bit now and then get into really the meat of today, which is the controversy over building these highways, especially the LIE and the Northern State Parkway, we'll add, on Long Island, and how Robert Moses was accused of some by being an elitist. More to come on that. So on the historical perspective, we want to mention that by the time that the early 1900s came around in this country, in America, there was a quote out there by farmers, and that was, get the farmers out of the mud. And so the car had been invented, and we wanted to make roadways. And so in 1916, there was a piece of legislation passed called the Federal Aid Road Act, and that set up the Federal Aid Highway Program. And the federal government then would begin, for the first time, really funding highway agencies so that they could make road improvements. And then in 1921, they passed another law that was similar. And what made this one a little different, though, was that the federal government would provide funding for a system of paved two-lane interstate highways to be built by state highway agencies. So it was really a marriage between the federal government and the states, and the first interstate highway idea was coming out. So that's in 1921. We hit the Depression in the 1930s, and of course these roadways and these projects are going to provide numerous jobs for people looking for work during the Great Depression. We then have World War II and the sadness of that. Post-World War II, President Eisenhower signs something we know that's a little more famous called the Federal Aid Highway Act of 1956. And this is when the huge interstate highway system is born. And we've discussed that a little bit in other shows, particularly when we talk about how these highways were needed to help us get out to the suburbs, because post-World War II and the GI Bill, the government was encouraging our vets to move out into the suburbs. William Levitt is building homes, and we need a way to get out there. We need a road system, and the LIE, for example, and other roads are needed because you can't have trucks on parkways. So an expressway, an interstate highway that can have trucks is certainly needed. And Robert Moses wrote a letter to the governor at that time, Thomas E. Dewey, and he says this, and I quote, early completion of this comprehensive expressway system, meaning the LIE, from Brooklyn, Manhattan, and Queens through Nassau to the Suffolk border, is the only logical solution to the intolerable congestion resulting from the rapid increase of building subdivisions, extraordinary population growth, and large increase in motor vehicle registration. So clearly, he is setting the stage for the reasons why we have to build an LIE, and we have to build it soon, especially during the 1950s. So you're on Rockin' History, 88.1 FM. Stay with us. We'll listen to more songs about roads.

We just heard Billy Joel with the song Oyster Bay, a real hidden gem, because that song comes out many, many years after he writes it, and finally came out on a 2005 album of his called My Lives. But it's an autobiographical song about the price of fame. But he wrote it early in the 70s when he was just beginning his career. But he had a feeling he was taken off. And that song is about how he yearns for his days back in Oyster Bay. And of course, he's a Nassau County guy on Long Island. And prior to that, we heard Rufus Wainwright and Teddy Thompson with their version of King of the Road. You know, that old 1964 song written by Roger Miller. What a great cover version of that with Rufus Wainwright and Teddy Thompson. That you can also hear on the Brokeback Mountain film. It was played then. And, you know, that line, trailers for sale or rent. Love that song. So we're talking today about roadways and highways, especially the building of the Long Island Express

0: expressway on Long Island that was completed between the years of 1939 and 1972. And we had talked about the historical background of roadways from ancient history through the early 1900s in the United States, and how the federal government was on board from the early 1900s through the 1950s for sure, with President Eisenhower, with helping states to build these interstate highways and to connect the states also in the event, in the 1950s and 60s, of a nuclear attack. We needed a way to get people out of places. And that's why the highway system was also something critically important, not just to get people out to the suburbs. We know that the idea was that you want to shorten travel time also. Prior to building the LIE, it took about 3 hours and 5 minutes to travel by car to Riverhead from Manhattan in New York along the Northern State Parkway or Route 25. So if you're in New York, or even if you're not, just imagine that's a long trip. The building of the LIE, which could now take trucks and commercial traffic, would knock off about an hour of that time. And so that was pivotal. That was important. So Robert Moses, let's talk a little bit about him so that we have some understanding of who he was, because he really is the idea guy behind building the Long Island Expressway. So Robert Moses is born during a time in American history we call really the Gilded Age. It's the late 1800s. He was born in New Haven, Connecticut. Dad owned a department store, and at 9 years old, the family moved to a luxury apartment near Fifth Avenue in New York City. Now, what the Gilded Age means is this is a time of major industrialization. The Vanderbilts, you know, the Rockefellers and the Carnegies. And on the outside, the Gilded is the gold. You know, everything looks so wealthy and wonderful. And inside there was corruption and monopolies and things America had to deal with. Well, Robert Moses is growing up during this time and becomes an adult during this time, for sure. He attended Yale University, and he was a dominant leader at school, for sure. He studied in Cambridge, England. He studied at Oxford, and he was a privileged guy himself. That's important to keep in mind as we continue to talk today about the controversy surrounding Robert Moses and whether or not he was an elitist when he built these highways in New York State. So, as I said, stay with us and let's delve deeper into the life of Robert Moses. You're on 88.1 FM, Rockin' History. I hope that you'll stay where you are.
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From the 1984 album Born in the USA, we have Bruce Springsteen just singing for us on Working on the Highway. We are talking today at length on Rock and History about the building of the Long Island Expressway on Long Island between the years of 1939 and 1972. And we're playing a plethora of songs today about highways and roadways. And we've been given some historical perspective. We've talked a little bit about Robert Moses and his background. And we want to continue for a moment on him because he really is the founder, the brainchild, the author of the LIE. And we said he comes from a fairly privileged background. And let me just say this for a moment. As he finds his way into the field of public service in the early 1900s, it is fascinating to see how many jobs he had in the government of New York State. As a matter of fact, he once headed 12 separate New York City and state agencies at the same time. That is, I don't think I've ever heard of anybody being the head of that many agencies simultaneously. And he was never elected to public office, Robert Moses. As a matter of fact, he ran once for governor of New York State as a Republican in 1934, and he lost to Herbert Lehman, but he had all these other positions that he was never voted into. He was appointed, so just remember that he's not accountable, really, to the public. And that's interesting. So what are some of the positions he was appointed to? Listen to this list. From 1924 to 1963, Robert Moses was the Long Island State Park Commissioner President. From 1924 to 1963 also, he was the New York State Council of Parks Chairman. For a short time, from 27 to 28, he was the New York Secretary of State. From 1933 to 63, for 30 years, he was the Bethpage State Park Authority President. He was also, for 30 years, from 1933 to 1963, the Jones Beach Parkway Authority President. He was the New York City Department of Parks Commissioner from 1934 to 1960. He was the Triborough Bridge and Tunnel Authority Chairman from 1934 to 1981. He was the New York City Planning Commissioner from 1942 to 1960. Shall I continue? It is quite incredible. 12 positions almost simultaneously that Robert Moses held in New York State politics and regional planning for our infrastructure and park system. Quite amazing. So what's the controversy that surrounds him? Well, it's pretty intense. And let's talk for a minute. He has been accused by an author, Robert Caro, who wrote a book in 1975 called The Power Broker. He's been accused of being an elitist, and that what he really wanted to do, Caro said, was to make Long Island a center of middle and upper middle class households. That he made his parkways and he planned his LIE based around the fact that he didn't want trucks and commercial traffic to come out here, so he made his bridges lower, and he didn't want public transportation to come out here, so he wanted people who could own a home and their own car. We have to talk more about that as we progress into our last segment. So I hope you'll stay with us. You're on Rockin' History, 88.1 FM, LIU Public Radio.

That was America singing Ventura Highway, 1972 album Homecoming. It's really about a family drive the writer had with his family, and he was driving up the coast of the Pacific Coast Highway in California, and he was driving to Ventura Highway. There really is no Ventura Highway, just thought I'd mention that, but there is a place, a city called Ventura in California. Before that, we heard King's Highway that came out of the 1991 album Into the Great Wide Open, which is really a Tom Petty and the Heartbreakers album from 1991. Two songs in our last segment today on highways, particularly the Long Island Expressway that we've been talking about together today. And again, I'm so glad that you joined us for this. We're talking now about the controversy over Robert Moses, who was the father and the author of the Long Island Expressway. And here it is, very simply. Here's the argument. In building Long Island, or building any place, do you want to stress mass transit or do you want to stress private automobiles? It's as simple as that. If you stress mass transit, then a person who can't afford a car or prefers not to have a car will have no trouble getting from one place to another because there will be a number of buses or trains, etc., that will get you there. But if you want to build an area that focuses mainly on private automobiles, then that will perhaps favor those who have the wherewithal to buy a car and pay for insurance. So the argument that is made in this book by Robert Caro, the power broker, is all about claiming that he believes, from what he's read and researched and spoken to the people who worked with Robert Moses, that Robert Moses was an elitist, that he really did not favor mass transit, and that he preferred having a Long Island built on private automobiles. And

Therefore, the Northern State Parkway, which he is responsible for helping to get built, and the LIE are parkways and an expressway that discourage mass transit. And that is because the bridges that go over them at times are too low to enable mass transit to sometimes get through, especially the Northern State Parkway. So therefore, is he an elitist or not? It's possible. Apparently, Robert Moses agreed when building the Northern State Parkway that runs Long Island more towards the North Shore, that he would keep, and he said, lower class city population away from landowners' estates, particularly in the Wheatley Hills or Old Westbury area, by making sure that there would be no exit from the parkway close to owners' homes. So that's just one example of something apparently that he was responsible for doing. And other professors and other writers, like Columbia professor Kenneth Jackson, says no. He didn't build certain bridges because it was just economically not feasible for him to do so in certain areas or to build them larger. Regardless, in our last moment, we talk about the legacy. And certainly for further research to see if he did favor a more elitist look at Long Island, but certainly he is responsible for the $280 million building of the Long Island Expressway, taking us from Manhattan to Riverhead, Long Island in the east, and cutting our trip by certainly an hour or so from the city. So thank you so much for joining us today on Rockin' History at 88.1 FM, LIU Public Radio. I hope that you'll join us often, where we pair the music with the events of our time, and I wish you great peace in your life.

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4: That's right. I'm hitting you early this month on WCWP. I'm Mike Ferrari. This is your old fixed transmission. You're like, wait, but it's like so early in the month, Mike. I know. I came at you early this month because the month started on the first, like on a Wednesday or something. So like the third Tuesday popped up mid-month. What can I tell you? Earlier. Early bird catches the worm, right? And of course, the comedy of errors continues. Getting here wasn't too bad. I was expecting more of a crowd at the station, being, you know, back to school and all that. It's kind of desolate. Quiet. It felt like quite the time I was here by myself during a thunderstorm and the power went out and the generator kicked on. That was a special night. Because it was a long time, almost as long as Grandfather Rock, and of course the Disco and Funk King, my brother from another mother, who has great music that shake your beauty to. Those of you new to the show know it's live. I come in here without any wings. I just fly in, hit some buttons, and pray for the best. But our gig, our thing, our theme is local music on your local radio station. I know, crazy concept this day and age, but that's what we do. We do some delightful Two for Tuesday, Tequila Tuesday, if you will, Taco Tuesday, however you want to do your Tuesday. We're going to do it together. Kick it with the classic opening of the show, and then we'll get right into a double dose of Karen Hudson, who lives upstate New York, used to be a Long Islander like all of us, and we'll get a double dose of that in just a second. Hang on, it's coming,

0: Double dose of Kayla Stockard on WCWP, the Oral Fixed Transmission. Yes, we're easing into the show a little gently this week. It was a little chaotic before the show. I just need to relax a little bit. I need to chill. It's all good now. It's all good now. We're all together now. It's all good. We had a double dose of Karen Hudson to kick things off. Mama Was a Train Wreck and Late Bloomer. And she's doing our Linda Ronstadt tribute at the end of the month on Saturday, September 26th from 6 to 9 p.m. I think there'll be some other artists with them as well. That's going on. Let me just go see the exact at the Western Inn upstate. Let me get you the exact address there. In Calicoon, New York, which has a restaurant and a bar as well. And there'll be some special guests. They didn't say who the special guests were, but I'm sure they'll be very special. And Kayla Stockard has a brand new song out, which we'll play next show. I didn't have time to set it up because it was a little chaos before the show. But she's got a brand new song, which is out now, called Roots, My Roots. And you can probably pick that up on either her Instagram or her Spotify page, which we'll throw together next show. Right now, we're going to take care of some business, and we'll be back more local music right after this on the Oral Fixed Transmission.
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0: And you're listening to the Oral Fixed Transmission with me, Mike Ferrari. We do it the third Tuesday of the month, which this month falls pretty early in the month. It's on only the 15th, right? So we're together listening to local music. Here's your local radio station. And we'll keep it rolling right now. The classic from Hank Stone. And this is Blue Crayon. This was actually the first song I ever heard from him way back when.

Sherry Miller on WCWP. Wake up this miracle life. You heard it first on WCWP. She's got some music out too. We'll get that next class. You remember these guys from Runway In? Mazanova Beatniks. Heart to beat.

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Bossa Nova Beatniks. WCWB. Mike Ferrari. They're all fixed transmission. And this is the legendary Jeff Curtis. I miss this guy. He was the coolest. The super chill. This country walking.

0: Ah, Jeff. Miss you, buddy. He was a really cool guy. Used to do like a real mellow finger-picking style of music. Used to play the local scene for many years. And sadly, he passed away a few years ago. But still plays music because it's right on a nice day. Like today's, this afternoon, perfect Jeff Curtis music. Just kick back, light one up, and just enjoy. Enjoy. Whatever it is you may incense, whatever. Not saying what to do. On my Friday, this is your fixed transmission. We do it every the third week of the month, which this month happened to fall in the middle of the month. But we play local music on your local radio. And we're going to play more of it in just a moment. Stick around.
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0: That's right, WCWP plays both kind of music, country and western. Remember that, the Blues Brothers? Anyhow, I'm Mike Ferrari. This is your old fixed transmission. We do it every month, usually the third Tuesday of the month, which this month kind of fell in the middle of the month, which I'm not complaining. Get us out there a little earlier. We'll kick things off with another instrumental. This is from John Manzella, who used to be a teacher here on Long Island. Played a bunch of blues and rock bands over the years. Retired out to Lancaster, Pennsylvania, and still playing music. And this is a fairly recent composition from him. You heard it here first on WCWP. This goes out to Charlie, the Wonder Dog, living in Lyndhurst with his daughter, Christina.

the DC Project in WCWP. Those of you who know, of course, Dino from Bound by Substance, a little side project he's got going on. Taking it to the next level. He's going to be playing in the city at the Bitter End. Let's see, November 13th, so that's coming up. We'll try to get him in the studio. Maybe we'll do a little interview with him before that. We'll get a little more scoopage on that whole project, if you will. And we'll keep things rolling right now with... I wanted to do a little switch over to my boys from The Last Charge of the Light Horse, who are actually playing out a live show. Let me just look up the date. I know it's coming up October 25th at Stony Brook at the Long Island Music Hall of Fame. And those guys are great. They've been around for a while. They got some great tunes. And matter of fact, you're going to hear two of them right now. This is The Last Charge of the Light Horse.

Double Dose with the Last Charge of the Light Horse on WCWP. And those guys will be playing in October. And let's keep it rolling right now. This is Tale of the Vibrator from The Walkabout, which you heard here first many, many moons ago. But we still play them because we dig the song.

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